So I'm just afraid that we might, you know, wake up in a situation where we haven't done enough to be able to.

0: Washington DC, listo para comparecer.
1: But he's done some job, and I want to thank you all for being here in the heart of our nation's capital, which is right now one of the safest cities anywhere in the country. It was one of the most unsafe cities in the country just almost 2 years ago. We've cleaned it up in a lot of ways, including crime, but we've also cleaned it physically. It looks so beautiful now. We did 81 monuments, statues, and fountains. All they're back in shape. Some of them haven't worked in 45 years. But the nation's capital, it marks 25 years since a day that was etched forever into the memories of Americans. On 9/11, nearly 3,000 precious souls were stolen from us, killed by evil terrorists at the World Trade Center, the Pentagon, and on Flight 93. All of these years later, we gather on another Tuesday morning in September to reaffirm the sacred vow we made a quarter of a century ago. We will never forget.
0: Bueno, pues mientras estamos escuchando, por supuesto, ese tributo y ese reconocimiento por parte del presidente de los Estados Unidos a las víctimas en el 11 de septiembre, atención a la tensión 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
1: And that's Frank Zeller. He really is. He's a fantastic man and he's a great friend. Now we all know the story of his wonderful brother Stephen, and we know it well, how brave he was going into the center, probably knowing that it was coming down. He didn't care. It was an amazing act of bravery. I also want to recognize Secretary of Commerce Howard Lutnick, who lost his brother and 658 employees. He was the head of Cantor Fitzgerald, one of the most successful firms on Wall Street. They were the top three floors of the World Trade Center. It's an amazing story. You know, Howard was always there at 6 o'clock in the morning, always, without fail, because in that business, you get there nice and early, the financial business. He was one of the biggest anywhere in the world at finance. Cantor Fitzgerald was one of the hottest firms, and for years, he'd be there at 6 in the morning, but he had a child, and his wife would always be screaming at him, "You never have taken our child to school. You've got to take, someday, you've got to take," and this went on for years. After 4 years, he said, "All right, I'll take him to school. I'm going to bring him to school myself." He wasn't so happy about it. He brought that beautiful boy, who's now a grown person, brought him to school, and he arrived at the school at 8:30, and he was on the West Side Highway at 8:45, and he watched that whole thing. This was the first time in years that he wasn't there early in the morning. So you could say he owes a lot to his son, and he owes a lot to his wife. But he brought his son to school, and because of that, he got to see it from the West Side Highway. He saw the planes go into the towers, and he said, "Oh, my God, my people, my people." And he's done an amazing job. He's rebuilt Cantor Fitzgerald, and he's given much of the profit to some of the families or the families of the people who perished. They all died, 658 employees. He started the firm all over again, so Howard's here someplace, I think. Howard, it's, where are you, Howard? You deserve to stand up, Howard. He's got some faults, but overall, he's excellent. He's a great guy. No, he went through a lot, didn't he? Had to build. Who could do that? And now the firm is bigger, stronger, better than it was even at the

0: beginning. The job he did, he's Secretary of Commerce, he's been fantastic. Thanks as well to Attorney General Todd Blanche, who's doing a phenomenal job wherever you may be. Hi, Todd. And Secretary of Veterans Affairs Doug Collins, 92% approval. You have a 92% approval rating, Doug. Stand up, you two guys. I want to make sure that Todd gets a 95% approval. Maybe 100. How about 100%? Secretary of Homeland Security Mark Wayne Mullen, who's really taken over and done a job that's been great. Thank you very much, Mark Wayne. One of our real superstars, EPA Administrator Lee Zeldin. He gets it approved, and he gets it approved fast. They like you, Lee. Done great. An MVP. A OMB Director, Russ Vaught, who is watching the costs, and he's watching them better than anybody knows. He knows more about that than anybody, along with Representatives Mike Lawler. They call him Mr. Salt. Mike Lawler, stand up, Mike. Dan Muser, and we have other congressmen and senators. I just want to thank you all for being here. Too many to mention, but thank you. These two guys have been very special. In the course of history, there are a few moments that divide time into really what came before. When you look at what took place that day, nobody will ever even think of such a thing being able to happen again, and we're going to do everything in our power to make sure it doesn't. That was a day like no other. September 11th was one of those moments in time where everybody knows exactly where they were. I know exactly where I was. I was watching and looking, and it was a beautiful, beautiful morning. And I looked out, and then all of a sudden, I saw an alert on television. I looked out my window, and I saw things that I never want to see again. We're never going to see them again. But in just over 100 minutes, 175,000 tons of steel and concrete were reduced to ruin, and 3,000 lives were extinguished, immediately extinguished. The world we knew and the nation that we loved had changed. I said it to myself, and I looked and I said, wow, the world has changed forever. So many things have changed because of that day, yet this battered piece of steel here today on the ellipse is a reminder that America is blessed with a strength no fire can consume, no evil can conquer, and no terror can destroy. For 3 months after September 11th, the flames raged in the rubble of Ground Zero. For 9 months, rescue and recovery crews worked day and night on the site. I want to just thank my people. I took a lot of my I was building a big building in New York, and I took the whole crew down there right after this happened, and they had no hesitation. Everybody went down with me. We went down as a big group of people. Wasn't too much we could do, I'll be honest. It was raw. Nobody's seen anything like it ever. We had other buildings. The United States Steel Building was creaking, really creaking. Now, we thought it was going to fall down. The truth is it creaked a lot. It creaked. It still creaks. But
1: Bueno, pues atención, porque el presidente de los Estados Unidos está hablando sobre una de las peculiaridades que va a tener este discurso y sobre todo la semana de recuerdo del 11 de septiembre, 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
0: The site. They wanted to do it fast. They wanted to get it done. And I don't think there's any other place in the world that could have done the job that was done by the people, or the construction workers, demolition.

experts, the police, the military. Nobody could have done the job that was done on getting it started. And the first thing to get it started, they had to clean it up. And this was a, it looked like it was a mile high. The rubble looked like it was a mile high. That's a piece of it. When we see this deal, we're reminded that no matter what threat or challenge comes our way, America will fight, America will endure, and America will prevail. And nothing can keep our country down. And our country is stronger today than it's ever been before. We have the highest stock market that we've ever had. We have the most people working that we've ever had. We've never had employment like it is right now. We have the most people working today that we ever had. And when you looked at something like took place on September 11th, you say, I wonder if we could ever get back to a level of greatness. Well, we've done it. For the past few months, Tunnels to Towers has taken the steel across the nation to remind Americans of what we overcame that day and what our heroes did. And on September 11th, 23 members of the New York Police Department, 37 members of the Port Authority Police, 3 court officers, and 343 members of the New York Fire Department made the ultimate sacrifice. And they knew what they were getting into. They saw it. They knew what was going to happen. They were running up those stairs, and they knew what was going to happen. There wasn't one of them that thought otherwise. The bravery is really incredible. But their photos are all around us today of these incredible people, men and women, but just incredible, brave people. You never know about bravery until you really test it. You don't know. We're deeply honored to be joined this morning by more than 150 first responders from New York, along with dozens more from Washington, D.C., Arlington, and Pennsylvania, who carry on the mission of their fallen comrades. I've been to all three. I speak to all three on every — we pick one or sometimes two, and we speak on that very special day. And we're also joined by more than 200 proud members of the United States military who were there, and some were not there, and some are here just because they want to honor the people that were. Would you all stand up, please? Everybody, please stand up. That's great. Anybody that was there, great. Thank you very much. Thank you very much. But these are the men and women who lifted our country from the rubble. Every day they go to work knowing that they might not come home. Think of it, for 25 years since 9/11, and they've kept us safe and free. And we thank you and we salute you. Our law enforcement is so incredible. Our law enforcement holds our country together in light of some threats. We have some very real threats right now. We have people that want to go a different way. They want to go a communistic way. Well, that's not going to work. Number one, we're not going to let it happen, but that's not going to work. One New York firefighter at Ground Zero was Jeffrey Palazzo, a member of the Elite Rescue Squad 5 from Staten Island, a place I love, Staten Island, and a U.S. Coast Guard reservist. Before September 11th, he had already saved many lives. That day, he had 10 other members of the rescue squad. That's what he did. He rescued people, and he was a legend before September 11th. But him and the other members of Rescue Squad 5 died at the World Trade Center while fighting to rescue fellow New Yorkers. And today, I'm proud to announce that this weekend in New York, the Coast Guard will commission a brand-new, beautiful — I bought it myself. I negotiated the price. It was very expensive. I didn't want to negotiate too hard in honor of him. But a brand-new Coast Guard will — they're going to commission a beautiful, brand-new fast — it's called Fast Response Cutter, the most incredible kind of ship you'll ever see. It can go through anything. They go out into waves that are 5 times bigger than it. And they come back. I don't know how they do it, but they come back. But this is the U.S. Coast Guard cutter, Jeffrey Palazzo. So we honor him with this very important tribute to me, very important. Where is the family? The family? The Palazzo family is here. Thank you. Thank you very much. Incredible. Today, we also remember another hero of 9/11. After the plane hit the South Tower, a group of people on the 78th floor were trapped

0: With broken bones, charred skin, and eyes and lungs filled with black smoke. Death was all about them. It was certain.
1: Bueno, pues atención, porque el presidente de los Estados Unidos, en medio de estos actos de homenaje a los fallecidos y a las víctimas del 11 de septiembre, ha anunciado que va, bueno, que va a 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
0: Of which there weren't that many, he helped some out physically. They literally pulled them out toward the only working stairwell and carried those who couldn't walk. And he just did things that people said were not even imaginable because they knew they were dead. They said, "We're goners." One guy was screaming, "We're goners, we're goners." He didn't know that those he helped, and nor who would have known, but he willingly made all of these trips up and down, up and down, up and down, over and over again, saving life after life. That rescuer was a 24-year-old equities trader and volunteer firefighter from Rockland County named Wells Crowther. And Wells's father, also a firefighter, great firefighter, had given him that bandana as a very special tribute when he was a boy. He probably knew something about his son. When asked why he always kept it, Wells replied, "With this red bandana, I'm going to change the world. I'm going to change the world with this bandana." Little did he know, on September 11th, Wells saved many, many people before losing his own life in the South Tower lobby when the building came down. He was in the lobby, and that building came down, thousands of tons of steel. Today, in honor of his incredible bravery and all of the other countless unknown acts of heroism that day, it is my privilege to award the very special, the highest honor that we give, highest civilian honor, the Presidential Medal of Freedom. We want to award that to Wells and Wells's family. Wells is up there looking down at his mom and his sister's family. So I would ask his mother, Allison, and sister, Paige, if Paige and Allison came up, we will present them with not only the medal, but we'll also present them with a very important designation. Very, very important. Please.
1: Bueno, pues estamos viendo en pantalla a la familia de Wells Crowther, que es el hombre que va a recibir en estos momentos de forma póstuma la Medalla Presidencial de Honor. 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For this enormous honor that you've bestowed upon my son Wells, in remembrance of his selfless actions on September 11th, this means the world to me, my daughters Paige and Honor, and our entire family. This will be treasured for generations to come. Over the years, we have been blessed by the love and support of family and friends
2: many of whom are with us this morning.

0: I would also like to thank Rachel Ducci, whose concept it was to prepare a proposal to bring to the president for this honor, and for Congressman Mike Lawler, who did so much to keep the energy going and bring it to the attention of the president. Really, thank you. Walking into this site and seeing all the faces of the firefighters lost is really just so powerful and moving. And the work that the Siller Institute does through Tunnel to Towers is so important to keep knowledge going of what happened on September 11th. So we salute you, Frank, and your organization for this great work. Wells's light still shines brilliantly today, even after 25 years, is testament to his legacy of courage, compassion, and love for humanity that continues to inspire and uplift others. Wells, however, would not have been able to do what he did as effectively on 9/11 if it had not been for the training and experience he gained as a member of Empire Hook and Ladder Company No. 1 of Upper Nyack. Empire is a volunteer company, and the members are fully trained firefighters. They have other jobs and responsibilities, businesses to run, and their own families. But when the alarm goes off at any time, day or night, they respond to the call to save life and property. This is a calling, and Wells, following in the footsteps of his father, Jefferson, joined Empire at the age of 16. He was no longer an equities trader on 9/11. He was a firefighter. Members of Empire Hook and Ladder Company have joined us today, and I would like to recognize and thank them. If you would please stand where you are. There they are. Wonderful. Thank you, gentlemen. Such a support. My family has grown over the years, not only my own family, but the family of friends Wells grew up with in Boston, and Boston College friends, and the fire department. We're all like one big family, and it's such a beautiful thing. Wells continued his spiritual growth in service at Boston College, whose motto is men and women for others. In the months that followed 9/11, we established the Wells Remy Crowther Charitable Trust and continue with our work today, both charitable and educational. Over 10 years working with a team of distinguished educators led by Vernoy Paolini, the Red Bandana Project was created. Social and emotional learning lessons on leadership, caring for others, team, the power of one, bridging divides, forgiveness, and carpe diem were the subjects for elementary through high school students. This year, the Red Bandana Project has been updated and digitized by Dr. Kevin Holbrook, who is here today as well. Thank you, Dr. Holbrook. 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As I travel around the United States speaking at schools, I see firsthand how young people are impacted and inspired by Wells, his example and legacy, to be better, kinder, and more caring of others. 25 years after September 11th, his life continues to remind us of something very simple. In moments when others need us, each of us has the power to choose courage, compassion, and service. That's the real meaning of the red bandana, to be courageous, to find the good, to be the good. Again, thank you, Mr. President. We are profoundly grateful for your very special honor of Wells.
1: Bueno, y mientras Donald Trump está realizando este acto de homenaje precisamente a este héroe del 11 de septiembre, parece que la siguiente noticia no le va a gustar mucho al presidente de los 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

0: one of the most important analysts, global macro, that it actually analyzed what it might happen with the interest rates. We might be talking about the midterm, we might be talking about the Democrats, the Republicans, the whole thing happening in the Congress. But one of the most important part of the equation is what will end up happening in this new meeting. And if Darius Dale, that is advising a lot of the institutional investor, is thinking pros and cons of hike or leaving the interest rate as they are, because we don't think that President Trump will win this battle right now, and they might end up going to raise. Darius, thank you for coming with us. It's a pleasure to have you here. We're in the Miami office. As you know, now we're at the Cboe in Chicago and at the New York Stock Exchange, our house home in New York. But the question now for you is, okay, Darius, please explain to us, what do you think is going to happen with the interest rate? Thank you.
1: Victor, thank you so much for having me. It's always a pleasure to be with you, my friend. You're too kind in your introduction, I'll say that. This is one of the most important moments we've ever had in financial markets, at least in the last 2 to 3 decades. And the reason I say that is because the bond market has very clearly wrestled control of interest rates away from the Fed, which is the first time we've seen that for, you know, multiple decades. And in my opinion, it's unlikely that it's going to give that control back. And what that's ultimately is causing is it's forcing the Fed to have to choose. Right now, R star, it's very academic, wonky concept. I don't want to bore you, put your viewers to sleep. But basically, the price of money has gone up by about 75 to 100 basis points, 0.75% to 1%, at least according to the market. The base price of money, the equilibrium price that will set marginal supply equal to marginal demand for capital. Well, the Federal Reserve has not raised its interest rate alongside that. So ultimately what's happening is the Fed's monetary policy has gotten easier and easier and easier over the last 6 months. And that's having a negative impact on bond prices, pushing up bond yields. And so where we think this is all headed is that we run our models, our fair value model on the 10-year nominal treasury yield is 5.87%. We are at 4.80% currently. And so that says right now, the current price of the 10-year treasury yield, at least according to our model, which is the mean of five very sophisticated models that our institutional clients across Global Wall Street are using to price interest rate products, that is essentially saying the Federal Reserve, if it does not, you know, in this, you know, easy monetary policy setting that it's, you know, kind of slept walked into, then ultimately you're going to keep selling bond. The bond market's going to keep selling off until we reach that equilibrium level. I don't think we're going to get to that equilibrium level because we're probably going to get some policy intervention before that.
0: Listen, it's a scary movie. It's like for a moment, you got me like, am I understanding properly? Or basically I'm all over with my English? But you're saying, right, and I'm going to ask you for 30 seconds so I can tell it in español. Lo que nos está diciendo Darius Dale es que basado en los modelos macroeconómicos que tienen que ver con el nivel de liquidez que hay en el sistema, pudiésemos seguir viendo una venta hasta llegar a los 5 y tanto% como nivel de equilibrio en ese papel de 10 años, que según hablábamos, ya se acerca a los 4.80%. Sin embargo, Darius dice que él no cree que eso suceda. Darius, scary movie again, yep. Because obviously the question for you is, okay, Darius, what that might imply for the equity markets, where you are seeing what I remember with Alan Greenspan and irrational exuberance, where you see actually this CapEx, this circle money, buying and buying and buying the Magnificent Sevens. And obviously you don't think or you don't see any catalyst that can do a retracement on that unless the bond vigilantes win the equation and trigger some sort of a sell-off. What do you think about the equity market?
1: Yeah, so the bond vigilantes always win. So you start there and in there. How we think this impacts the equity market is really one of two choices. The Federal Reserve can do one of two things. They can tighten monetary policy now to essentially let the federal funds rate rise to a level that will get back to that equilibrium setting price level of money that'll set marginal supply equivalent to marginal demand. If they do that, then ultimately you can arrest the decline in the bond prices. You can cap the move higher.

0: in bond yields for now. Ultimately, where we think this is all headed, irrespective if they choose to tighten this fall or not, is that because the equilibrium price or the equilibrium yield level for the 10-year is so high, you're naturally going to continue to have upward pressure on bond yields, particularly in an economy where nominal GDP continues to come in so strong. This is something we've been forecasting in the context of our Paradigm C framework. And so strong nominal GDP plus a bond market that's very overvalued from a price standpoint, undervalued from a yield standpoint, you put those two things together, you're going to have a natural drift higher in bond yield. So where this all ultimately winds up is the Federal Treasury Secretary, Scott Bessent, who's obviously intervened in markets already over the past month or so. What we're going to see from him is more intervention. They might use the Treasury General Account balance to start buying back longer-term Treasury securities. But ultimately, where this must head is the Federal Reserve that uses its balance sheet to enact some level of yield curve control. No idea what that level is going to be. We don't know if we're there yet. We don't think we're there yet, because ultimately we still think they have levers to pull. But I think by the end of next year, we're probably going to be talking about Fed yield curve control.
1: Listen, Darius, and this is fascinating. And it captured my attention on the synchronization between central banks, the Federal Reserve, the European Central Bank, and the Bank of Japan. Because reading the macro headlines today, we're seeing a reignition of inflation in Japan. You mentioned about Bessent, the Secretary of Treasury, intervention. They intervene also in the Japanese market. And that represents a lot of noise for what is commonly known as the carry trade. How are you factoring also that into the equation where you might see the central bank making some mistakes? What do you think about it?
0: Yeah, great question. So the central banks have been making policy mistakes. That's why their bond markets have been selling off. They're keeping the price of money at the base level too low. And because the price of money is too low, the ultimate, you know, investors are seeing that and saying, okay, well, you want nominal GDP to be higher. You're favoring the stock market. So therefore, we must sell your bonds. You've seen, you know, 30-year high in the long end interest rates for the Japanese curve. You've seen a 15 to 20-year high in long-term interest rates in the Eurozone curve. We're, you know, getting close to, you know, 15 to 20-year highs in the U.S. curve. Not quite there yet, but we could be there, you know, just based on the recent speed in a few weeks. And so ultimately, what the bond markets are saying is that the Federal Reserve, the European Central Bank, which meets on Thursday, the Bank of Japan, which meets next Friday, and obviously the Fed next Wednesday, these central banks have the price of money too low in order for bond investors to want to buy bonds. They're essentially telling the marginal dollar of capital, the marginal euro or the marginal yen of capital, to not go to the bond market, to go to the equity market. And as long as that their policy level is too easy in order to change that decision tree amongst most investors, you're going to continue to have these issues. So going back to your question on the carry trade, is that the Bank of Japan right now, if you look at money markets in Japan, they're pricing in about 4 rate hikes over the next 12 months. That's just to get to a neutral type level of policy. They have to hike 4 times just to get to a neutral level of policy to stop applying upward pressure on bond yields. And so as long as they're continuing to supply upper pressure on bond yields, then you're going to have more of a desire amongst the Ministry of Finance over there to intervene. But ultimately, where this has to head is that you need to have more durable policy intervention if their goal is to stimulate the economy and not have bond yields go up. Right now, they're stimulating the economy. They're trying to prevent bond yields from going up, but not enough. They're going to do enough, in our opinion. That's the bull call in equities, is that they will eventually do enough to stop the bond yields from going up.
1: Listen, now to finish, to summarize, to bring this to the typical retail investor that is following us in this program and in all over our programming through the days. When we read your research, you were bullish on gold and also on Bitcoin. Now in front of these decisions that are going to affect those asset classes, do you still bullish there? Do you think we're going to go to really some sort of a situation where the goal, it will be a viable because of a retracement? Or do you think that it might be potentially an opportunity to take some profits now that we're going again back towards the 40-something hundred in the goal?
0: We think if you see any volatility this fall, because central banks are tightening monetary policy in gold, Bitcoin, or stocks, you must use that volatility, use those dips to accumulate those assets. And here's why. again, the equilibrium

0: La información se produce después de que Estados Unidos confirmara el ataque contra tres petroleros iraníes durante este pasado fin de semana, incluido el que hemos comentado anteriormente, frente a la isla de Yarb, después del lanzamiento de los misiles balísticos iraníes contra dos buques de la Armada estadounidense. 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
1: 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Mark, thank you for being with us in this remote session. We're really happy to have you here. And I think I have to throw you there in the first question is, Mark, do you see any retracement? Because even though we're losing today 600 points, close to 1% on the Dow, we're still seeing people buying the pick and the towels on the technology. People is buying infrastructure because of what happened in Astra, and people are always hungry to put money to work. Thank you for being with us.
2: Yeah, thank you very much, Victor. It's great to be here. Look, as we've talked about before, 2026 remains a year of rotation. I mean, initially we saw it in energy, up 30-40%, then that switched to technology, more recently healthcare. We still have a lot of bifurcation where the good news is that technology, I believe, has bottomed. So we're starting to turn up in technology. The bad news is that many other sectors are starting to consolidate a bit. So that has been a detriment to market breadth in the short run. That doesn't mean that the indices have to correct in the near term, however. My own thinking is that we probably still can push higher into the Fed meeting in September, if not up into October, before we probably get about a 3-5% correction ahead of the midterm elections. So I think it's right to be bullish. The good news is, look, the economy is working very, very well. Earnings, we're seeing the best profit growth in about 30 years. People are still on the sidelines, so we still have negative sentiment. And we haven't really seen a lot of defensive strength. So the areas like utilities and REITs have all been selling off. They haven't really been strengthening, even consumer staples. Normally, you want to see that before you think that there's going to be any sort of stock market pullback. So those things aren't in place. You know, the only bad news I would say is twofold. One is that interest rates are starting to creep up on the long end, and that's already been happening globally, and it's starting to happen in the U.S. And crude oil, I think, has to be seen as something that could be a negative for the U.S. stock market if we start to see acceleration. Today, both WTI and Brent crude are showing front-month futures contracts breaking out above May highs. So the market likely would consider that to be somewhat negative. The third, you know, just breadth slowly starting to wane a little bit. I personally don't think we're going to get that much weakness in areas like financials and healthcare. They're really good sectors. But some of the other sectors are having an effect on causing market breadth to appear to be subpar. So look, a lot of things to celebrate. But obviously, a few things that are concerned, you know, over the next month or two ahead of the midterms.
1: Listen, it is extremely important because to give you some sort of a color, when we analyze your firm Fondstrat, and as you know, Tom, your partner, the head of the firm, the head of research, the founder, it's always very accurate and very well followed by the audience. But I'm assuming that when you guys go to your Monday morning meetings or Monday night meetings or whatever you want to call it, and they turn to you and they ask you, Mark, technically speaking, what is the worst case scenario for the long term?

0: term 30 years bond yields or the 10 years, because we just interviewed previously, from this interview, we interviewed Darius there from 42 Macro, and he was explaining us that the neutral rate should be higher than where we are right now based on the liquidity, and that he is forecasting more and more people willing to sell and sell and unwind bonds, with more people unwilling to buy in any of the new actions. And that dramatically comes into, technically speaking, where do you see those levels that at the end of the day can create some sort of traction for a pullback that it can be meaningful in the equities?
1: Yeah. Look, I'll say two things. One is that historically, yields in the 4 to 5% level have not necessarily been bad for the U.S. stock market. We've seen this before. It's all about the velocity of the move. That's much more important than the level of any interest rate on the long end. My thinking is that the risk premium should continue to increase. If Warsh does not want to give data in terms of how he's looking at, you know, the economy, then that definitely adds a little bit of volatility to the bond market. There's no doubt about it. So look, I think that right now at 4.76 or so in the 10-year, I think we probably can get up to 5%. The question is, how rapidly do we get there? And some of my own cycles start to turn back lower in yields, really in late October, right before the midterm elections. So I'm not really concerned that this is going to be a multi-year push up in rates. I think in the short run, it looks like we can do a little bit more. We know one thing. Scott Bessent is a very smart guy. He wants to bring rates down in the long end. We'll see to what extent on, you know, September the 9th is tomorrow, right? In fact, we'll see how much in terms of long-term bond buying. We're going to double, you know, the amount of buying on the long end, how much they choose to do ahead of the Fed meeting. But I think there's a Treasury put where rates get high enough and they simply can buy and make use of the balance sheet that they have at the Federal Reserve, which has about $850 billion. So, you know, that can happen. My thinking also is that the U.S. dollar has begun a very meaningful decline, which likely lasts into next year. So that does have some good news for risk assets, the dollar pulling back. And for our own debt to GDP, if the dollar falls but growth is high, that's actually very good for debt to GDP. So there are some reasons to think that the administration wants to keep this economy running. We don't want to see rates go up dramatically where everything slows down. We know that food and gas are on the minds of most consumers ahead of the election, and that's going to continue to be something that's important. But I think they can pull out their bag of tricks, so to speak, and there are a few things that they can do to probably try to prevent yields from going dramatically higher.
0: Listen, I always have to ask you the same question that I leave almost till the end is, okay, we talk about the semis, we talk about the healthcare, you mentioned energy, definitely great month the last few weeks for financials, but people is always looking for what might happen with the cryptos. And obviously they asked Ton, the team, you, is these levels of 80,000, it will represent an opportunity to keep accumulating for any breakout that, even though people is talking about the Clarity ad, we don't see that huge trend, the Bitcoin should be over 100,000. So what is your recollection of facts towards that? Because that asset class, whether we liked it or not, is something that the street is paying a lot of attention these days.
1: Great question. And I'll say I have good news and I've got bad news. The good news is that I do believe the crypto winter is over, that we did successfully bottom in June, July. And Bitcoin, Ethereum, and many others have already started to make their first move off the lows. The bad news is that the time between now and the midterms in November are likely going to be very choppy. It's not going to be a move straight up in really anything. And that includes stocks, most likely. So, you know, if you have a 2 or 3 week time frame, I do think crypto works very well. I think Bitcoin gets between 85 and 90,000. Thereafter, I think it probably is going to slide into late September, early October, down to probably about 70,000. And I think there will be a pullback, not only in crypto, but also probably in stocks.